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one beneath the sun who's bound to make you feel that way. 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Remember, darling, we won't

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I'm a sentimental sap, that's all. 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I have no will, you've made your kill, cause you took advantage of me. 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

0: Yes, welcome to the Swing Era. Good afternoon. I'm your host, Bud Pearson. We're glad you joined us. When jazz and pop music came together in the 1930s, the Swing Era was born, bringing with it great bands, musicians, and their recorded legacy. Today, we welcome the VIPs of the Swing Era, the arrangers, the guys and gals who, as we say, created the styles and the sounds of the great bands. We'll hear arrangements by Jimmy Mundy, Cy Oliver, Duke Ellington, Mary Lou Williams, Edgar Sampson, Bill Finnegan, and more. And to begin, it's the fall of 1940, and Glenn Miller has just recorded a brand new tune with a Jerry Gray arrangement, and the Four Modern Ears to sing.
1: It's

The Arrangers on the Swing Era. Just heard a Horace Henderson composition and arrangement for Charlie Barnett's January 1941 band. Horace called it Charleston Alley, with trumpet solos by Bernie Priven and also Charlie's tenor. And before that, from March 1939, Count Basie and his orchestra with a nice Jimmy Monday arrangement of Easy Does It, moved along nicely by the All-American Rhythm section of Joe Jones' drums, Freddie Green's guitar, Walter Page's bass, and Basie's piano. But after Buck Clayton's muted trumpet comes the highlight, a superb solo by Lester Young's tenor, and then Sweets Edison's trumpet taking it out. Easy Does It. And starting the swing era, a tune written by Martin Block, the well-known swing era DJ who would then use this Jerry Gray arrangement as his radio theme song. It's Make-Believe Ballroom Time. Four modern airs were brought in by Miller just for this October 1940 session. They would later join the band in early 1941. The VIPs of the swing era, the Arrangers.

The Arrangers on the Swing Era. Just up, a rare Erskine Hawkins December 1939 recording of Sabu, written and arranged by Sammy Lowe, with a bit of Dud Bascom trumpet and a chorus by Haywood Henry's baritone sax. And before that, a fresh-sounding arrangement by Ray Conniff for Artie Shaw's January 1945 band, Swonderful, featuring Shaw's clarinet, the piano of Dodo Marmarosa, and John Walton's tenor. Conniff would, in the next decade, produce many hit albums with his vocal arrangements. And you heard it on the Swing Era.

A September 1941 jam composed and arranged by Duke Ellington on the swing era, titled The 5 O'Clock Drag, and featuring some nice Ben Webster tenor sax scattered throughout, along with statements by the cornet of Rex Stewart. Getting out of work, that 5 O'Clock Drag. In the middle of the set, Cy Oliver, carrying over from the Jimmy Lunsford Band his reworked October 1940 arrangement of Swanee River. This time it's for Tommy Dorsey's orchestra, with Tommy's trombone, some tasty Ziggy Elman trumpet, Don Lotus's tenor, and Joe Bushkin's piano to wrap it up. And first up, a well-worn Benny Carter arrangement played with fine precision by Gene Krupa's September 1939 band, featuring the Eldridge-like trumpet of Corky Cornelius, Sam Mussaker's clarinet, and Gene's drums. By well-worn, I was referring to the fact that Carter had sold this arrangement to just about every well-known bandleader after recording it himself many years earlier. Shaw, Dorsey, and Miller all had it in their books. Symphony in Riffs. And you heard it on the Swing Era. Gals were arranging too. Here's Margie Gibson's composition and arrangement for Benny Goodman, titled Take It.

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You are listening to The Swing Era. I'm your host, Bud Pearson, and I would welcome any comments or requests. And if you have a comment, suggestion, or request, by all means, send us an email. 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Back to The Swing Era with an arrangement by Eddie Sauter.

the VIPs, the Arrangers. On the Swing Era, just heard another gal's contribution, Mary Lou Williams from Kansas City with Andy Kirk and his 12 Clouds of Joy. That was Mary Lou's February 1938 composition and arrangement of Little Joe from Chicago, featuring Mary Lou's rolling piano along with the tenor sax of Dick Wilson. And kicking off the set, the dissonant chords of an Eddie Sauter arrangement of Smoke Dreams, a January 1937 recording by Red Norvo's orchestra with a vocal by Mildred Bailey. Also featured was Red's xylophone and Stu Pletcher's trumpet. The Arrangers on the Swing Era.

The grand master of the arrangers on the swing era, his name, Fletcher Henderson. Just heard with his March 1937 orchestra, Fletcher's composition and arrangement of Stampede, with some swinging scoring for the sax section. And stepping up to solo was Emmett Berry on trumpet and a bit of Chew Berry tenor. And in the middle, another well-known swing-era arranger, Andy Gibson, heard from. The alto of Hilton Jefferson featured with Cab Calloway's January 1941 OK recording of Willow Weep For Me, arranged by Andy Gibson. And leading off, the Chick Webb Orchestra with their November 1934 swinger, What a Shuffle, composed and arranged by Chick and swing-era regular Edgar Sampson. Heard were Taff Jordan and Bobby Stark's trumpets, Edgar's alto, and Claude Jones' trombone. You'll remember Edgar was the composer of such gems as Stompin' at the Savoy and Don't Be That Way. Arranger Edgar Sampson, and you heard it on the swing era.

I may be wrong, but I'm sure that was the Larry Clinton Band with I May Be Wrong, a Bluebird record from July 1940. Of course, with the smooth arrangement by Larry himself, and what sounded like Fran Ludwig's tenor and Ben Feman's clarinet. And starting the last set, a swing-era gem, Bill Finnegan's arrangement of the Rug Cutter Swing for Glenn Miller. Originally written by Horace Henderson for Brother Fletcher's band, here we heard solos by the tenor of Tex Beneke, Glenn's trombone, and Clyde Hurley's trumpet. The Rug Cutter Swing. And that's it, the Arrangers on the Swing Era.

Well, our pile of discs have all been played, so we'll take them back to the vault for safekeeping. So much music to play and so little time. This is Bud Pearson, hoping you've enjoyed the VIPs of the swing era, the Arrangers. If you did, join us here next week when we'll present more artists who created the styles and the sounds of the swing era. See you then, and remember, it don't mean a thing if it ain't got that swing.

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0: Swing Era. Good afternoon. This is your host, Bud Pearson. We're glad you joined us. When jazz and pop music came together in the 1930s, the swing era was born, bringing with it great bands, musicians, singers, and their recorded legacy. Today on the swing era, rare and unheard Glenn Miller, radio performances from 1940 to 1942, with tunes you probably never associated with Glenn Miller, featuring arrangements by Glenn, Jerry Gray, Bill Finnegan, and Billy May, along with Miller regulars, the tenors of Tex Beneke and Al Klink, the trumpets of Clyde Hurley, Johnny Best, and Billy May, the alto of Ernie Caceres, Mo Pirtle's drums, and Chummy McGregor's piano. To begin, the year is 1940, and here's Glenn to introduce the first tune.
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0: The rare Glenn Miller on the Swing Era in September 1942 from a Chesterfield Moonlight Serenade broadcast. We heard April in Paris, performed just a few days before Glenn broke up his civilian band. Heard was Tex Beneke's tenor and some tasty Bobby Hackett cornet. A bit of trivia to work on. Where was the band's last performance? We'll tell you later. Starting the swing era, Glenn introducing the May 1940 1 o'clock jump with Tex, Clyde Hurley's trumpet, and Chummy's piano on a Billy Finnegan arrangement. Again from a Chesterfield show, as are most of the rare and unheard Glenn Miller on the swing era today. Okay, Glenn, what's next?
1: The St. Louis Blues.

It's Glenn Miller, and we're swinging on the swing era with My Blue Heaven, Bill Finnegan's arrangement with Glenn's trombone, Tex and Al Klink on tenor, and Mo Pirtle's drums from a June 1940 Moonlight Serenade from Washington, D.C. And in the middle, Glenn Miller with a broadcast recording of Georgia on My Mind from August 1941, a Jerry Gray arrangement featuring Tex's tenor and Johnny Best's trumpet. And kicking off the set, the St. Louis Blues with Tex and Clyde Hurley featured on Eddie Durham's arrangement, again from a broadcast in May 1940. And you heard it on the Swing Era.

0: Why, hello there, Texas. What you say? How's every little thing with you today?
1: Why, all right, I reckon. I feel pretty fair. I just got a letter from my gal down there.
0: Down where?
1: Down there.
0: Where's there?
1: Where's there? My gal's down home in Texas.
0: Don't give me that stuff. You do all right. Why, I see you with a different chick every night. Now, I'm not a bad guy. Won't mention any names, but what's the story with you and the dame?
1: Well, Glenn, I guess I do pretty well, but there's really not an awful lot that I could tell. My pa was a pretty sharp cat in his day and says he used to court ma in the old-fashioned way.
0: Why, that old-fashioned stuff wouldn't stand a chance in the hustle and the bustle of modern romance.
1: Oh, it wouldn't, huh?
0: No.
1: Well, you'll find out. I'll show you just what I'm talking about.
0: Well, go on, then.
1: Okay.

0: you say is true, I guess, but there must be more to your success. Have you told all, Texas?
1: No. There's just one thing I got on Paul. He didn't have a saxophone when he courted Ma. It's a funny thing about the gals today. They go for a guy that can swing and sway.
0: Now, Texas, I think you got something there.
1: Something where?
0: Something there.
1: Well, where's there?
0: Right there. So go on, start blowing.
1: Well, okay.
0: Get going, go on.
1: Well, I'm a-going.
0: Start blowing.

0: On the Swing Era, Rare Glenn Miller. From a December 1938 broadcast, we just heard Glenn and Tex in one of those heart-to-heart talks, with Tex telling the story of when Ma was courting Pa. We also heard Tex's tenor. And before that, a recording made in Hollywood for the 1941 Sun Valley Serenade movie soundtrack. However, it was never released till almost 30 years later. The song, At Last. The gal singer was Pat Friday, and the guy, John Payne, who starred in the movie. Remember him? And now, how about another intro, Glenn?
1: And now, them as likes their music on the jumping side, get ready. Here's Everybody Loves My Baby.

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I'm your Swing Era host, Bud Pearson, and I welcome your comments and requests. 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

You heard it on the Swing Era, those Miller Reeds doing a nice job on Bill Finnegan's arrangement of My Buddy from August 1942, and even some taps thrown in, reminding us that there was a war going on. Soloing were Tex, Johnny Best, and Billy May. And starting the set, again, Tex, John, and Bill heard on Jerry Gray's arrangement of the popular Jersey Bounce from a broadcast a couple of months earlier in June 1942, a tune not usually associated with the Miller Band. It's rare and unheard Glenn Miller on the Swing Era.

Gems by Glenn Miller on the Swing Era. Last up, Tchaikovsky's Piano Concerto, making the pop music rounds in February 1942, here with a great Bill Finnegan arrangement on another Chesterfield Moonlight Serenade with Chummy McGregor's piano featured. And before that, from a broadcast January 1st, 1942, New Year's Day, a superb arrangement by Billy May of Gershwin's I Got Rhythm, with Billy's trumpet, Al Klink's tenor, and the alto of Ernie Caceres. I Got Rhythm, rare Glenn Miller, and you heard it on the Swing Era.

Glenn Miller and his orchestra with two rare broadcast recordings of Jerry Gray arrangements on the Swing Era. Just up, the V for Victory Hop from February 1942, a curious combination of a Ray Conniff composition and a Jerry Gray arrangement with Tex Billy May and Ernie's clarinet. And before that, On the Alamo from another broadcast, this time from Chicago, in July 1940, with the trumpet of Johnny Best featured. And first off, Billy Finnegan's classic arrangement of Swing Low, Sweet Chariot, a June 1941 broadcast, again from Chicago, with Tex, Billy, and Chummy's piano. Oh, our trivia question. Where was the civilian band's last performance? New York? Chicago? Hollywood? No, none of the above. The last performance was at the Central Theater in Passaic, New Jersey. And that's it. Rare Glenn Miller on the Swing Era. And to take us out, here's Glenn with Daisy Mae.

Well, that's it. So many records and so little time to play them. But we'll go back to the record vault next week for more music. Till then, this is your host, Bud Pearson, hoping you've enjoyed Rare and Unheard Glenn Miller. If you did, join us here next week when we'll present more artists who created the styles and the sounds of the swing era. We'll see you then, and remember, it don't mean a thing if it ain't got that swing.

0: Once again, it's time for Yesteryear. A look back at your favorite dramas, westerns, comedies, and musical variety shows from the golden age of radio. 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
1: Time once again to settle into your favorite easy chair for another hour of vintage radio. Later on, we'll enjoy Box 13 with Suicide or Murder from October of 1948. But first, on the lighter side, it's Blondie. Blondie, Chick Young's popular character, came to CBS in July of 1939. A zany situation comedy taken from the popular comic strip, Dagwood and his wife Blondie formed the nucleus of the Bumstead Home, center of radio chaos through the 1940s. For the radio show, the film stars were lured to the microphone, a team effort that would remain essentially intact for the first 7 years of the run. Arthur Lake needed little coaxing. In fact, he enjoyed the part of Dagwood so much, he even remarked how nice it would be if the show could go on forever. Penny Singleton captured the part of Blondie well. Her portrayal transformed some of the logical insanity from comic page to audio, no small feat. In 1944, Blondie moved to Sundays, where it continued for 4 years for Super Zuds. It was last heard in the 1949-50 season on ABC. Return with us now to those thrilling days of yesteryear with Blondie and Alexander the Actor from February of 1950. Another classic show from the golden age of radio on Yesteryear.

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1: Andy!
0: Yes, folks, it's another half hour of fun with Blondie and Dagwood, with Arthur Lake as Dagwood and Rutherford as Blondie and Hanley Stafford as Mr. Dithers. Blondie and Dagwood in just a minute.
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0: And now for our weekly visit with your neighbors, the Bumsteads of Shady Lane Avenue. Well, it's about 6 o'clock in the evening in the Bumstead household. Dagwood has just come home from the office, has taken his usual dive for the couch, and is lying there all unraveled as Blondie tells him what happened during the day.
3: And then at 4 o'clock, Alexander's school teacher, Miss Ellerby, called
4: up. Yeah, and she said she was keeping Alexander after school.
3: And said that she was keeping... How did you know?
4: Well, last night, Alexander got me to teach him my good old 1-2 punch.
3: You're encouraging him to fight, Dagwood. Oh, shame on you.
4: Oh, no, I'm not. But I'll bet he's passing out a few black eyes that he owes to a few of his friends on his way home. I wish I was young again. Boy, would I get into trouble.
3: Well, I don't think he's been fighting.
4: No, he's a Bumstead, and I'll bet he's been fighting.
3: What'll you bet?
4: Well, I'll bet. Okay, if he hasn't been fighting, I'll do the dishes tonight. Now, if he has been fighting, you've got to take care of the furnace. How
3: about
4: that?
3: It's a bet.
4: And that includes going down to look at it at 5 in the morning.
3: Well, that's a hard bargain, but okay.
4: Am I going to enjoy kicking you out of bed at 5 o'clock in the morning? Oh, boy.
3: Oh, I'll see who it is, dear.
4: Okay. I'll just curl up here on the couch and rest my eyes a little bit.
3: Why, hello, Miss Ellerby. Well, come right in.
5: How do you do, Mrs. Bumstead? Thank you. Oh, my, this room is so homey. Those beautiful curtains, the lovely furniture, the rugs, and this cute dog sleeping on the couch.
4: Hey, cut out. Ah, you're tickling. Hey, get your hands off me.
5: Now. It's not a dog, it's a man.
3: Yes, Miss Ellerby. Yes. This is my husband.
5: How do you do, Mr. Bumstead?
4: Yes. Hello.
5: You know, lying there with your tan suit on, looking at me with those big brown eyes, I was sure you were a great dame. Yes. I just couldn't help scratching your ear.
4: Stop that.
5: I beg your pardon, Mr. Bumstead. There's just such a resemblance.
4: Yeah, no, thanks.
3: Miss Ellerby, you usually come to see us when something's wrong with Alexander's schoolwork. I hope it's not that tonight.
5: Mrs. Bumstead, au contraire.
4: I
5: said au contraire. That's French for heck no.
4: Thanks.
5: I wonder if Alexander has told you about his desire to be an actor. Oh, yes. You see, at school, we're having a little dramatic offering.
3: Oh, how wonderful.
4: Yeah. If this offering is like the last dramatic offering, we'd be smart to refuse it.
5: Mrs. Bumstead, Alexander has a brilliant talent. I don't think I'm overestimating his acting ability when I say he'll captivate his audience and lay him in the aisle.
4: That's nice.
3: Alexander, an actor? You really think he has talent?
5: Well, yes. I definitely feel the kid has a lot on the ball.
4: Hey, what do you teach, Miss Ellerby?
5: English, of course. And the drama. Yes, you can't tell, you know. Alexander might grow up to be another Clark Gable. Oh. Or Van Johnson. Oh. Or Montgomery Clift. Oh, I mustn't do this to myself.
4: I don't know about this, Miss Ellerby.
5: Mr. Bumstead, it's a very interesting profession. Mm. The good actors make as much as $2,000 or $3,000 a week. And that ain't hay.
4: Did you say ain't?
5: Oh, I'm sorry. It just slipped out.
4: Yeah, what would the school board say if they knew you had said ain't?
5: Mr. Bumstead, I hope you'll keep my little grammatical slip strictly entre nous.
4: Entre nous?
5: That's French for under your hat.
4: Yeah. Oh, okay, sure.
5: Now, you won't discourage Alexander in his acting aspirations, will you?
3: Oh, no, we won't say anything for a while, at least.
5: Well, thank you. Now, I really must be running along, and thank you again so much.
3: Well, I'm glad you dropped in, Miss Ellerby.
5: Au revoir.
4: Yeah, Ford Coupe.
5: Oh, Mr. Bumstead, I still say you'd make a wonderful great day.
4: That's a fine English teacher.
3: Now, there, dear. I don't think you look like a great Dane. Mm. Only a little bit around your muzzle. I mean, your mouth.
4: Oh, Blondie.
3: Oh, I'm just joking, dear. Oh, I think I just heard the back door. Mm. That must be Alexander.
4: Oh, is that you, Alexander?
1: Yes, it is I.
4: Alexander, what have you been doing?
1: Oh, good evening, Pater.
4: Huh?
1: Good evening, Mater.
6: Jeepers!
1: I'm so sorry I was delayed. Pa's a splendid evening this evening. And there's Pa.
4: What kind of talk is that?
3: Alexander, is that you?
1: It always has been.
4: Oh, look, Alexander, look, let's forget all that stuff. Look, have you been fighting today?
1: Oh, perish the thought. Ridiculous.
4: No, look, just answer yes or no, that's all. Yes or no.
1: No, Pater.
4: Hey, what is this Pater business? What is this?
1: Oh, don't you know, old chap? That's British for Latin for my old man.
4: Yeah. Alexander, look, now what goes on here?
3: Wait a minute, Dagwood. I know. It's what Miss Ellerby said.
4: You mean that I look like a great Dane?
3: No. That Alexander might be a great actor. He's being an actor.
4: Oh, yeah, that's what it is. Oh, yeah, I get it now, yeah.
3: Well, Alexander, you just don't talk like yourself.
4: Yeah, and you don't act like a real Bumstead either.
1: Why, Dad, if I ever shall again, I'm thinking of changing my name.
4: Alexander.
1: Yes, Pater?
4: And don't call me Pater, I'll call you Potater.
1: Oh, very well, sir.
3: What do you mean you're thinking of changing your name?
1: Well, Mater, I think
3: what your father said about Pater goes double for Mater. Now, what's wrong with your name, please?
1: Well, it doesn't have any dignity.
4: What's the matter with Bumstead?
1: Bumstead. It sounds like a man falling down the stairs.
3: And what name were you thinking of?
1: Well, how about Alexander Barrymore? Of course, it would only be my stage name. Off stage, my name would be Alexander Gable. Yeah. It's lucky my girl's name is Sylvia.
3: Oh, yeah. Now, see, Dagwood, he does want to be an actor.
4: Oh, no, not that, please.
1: Yes, I can't decide whether to be an actor and be famous or be a ham and make money. Yeah. Oh, what a decision. To be or not to be, that is the question. A Hamlet, you know.
4: Yeah, I know. I played Hamlet once myself. Mm-hmm. I walked on the stage in tights and the audience laughed, and then I bent over and they split. Then I read my line. Parting is such sweet sorrow. And my pants came down with the curtain.
3: Dagwood.
4: Yeah.
3: Now tell us all about this, Alexander.
1: Oh, it's really nothing, except that you're looking at the star of the school play.
4: Oh, my.
1: Miss Ellerby and I decided that I was the most talented actor in our school. Mm. And about my fighting, Pop.
4: Oh, yes.
1: I won't be in any more fights.
4: Huh?
1: I wouldn't dare take a chance of marring my classic features.
4: You may not be an actor, but you're already a ham.
3: More like his father every day.
1: Well, I've got to go upstairs for a moment now. I wish to see if I can put a little romantic wave into my hair. Tell me when dinner is.
7: Holy smoke.
4: Hey, how do you like that? Our son, an actor.
3: My, you'd think he was a star already. I've never seen him put on such airs. And if he turns out to be good in the play... He probably won't even speak to her.
4: Yeah, imagine, Alexander Barrymore.
3: Well, we'll just have to see what happens. Mm. But don't you forget now, tonight you wash the dinner dishes, and yes. Be sure you don't break any.
4: Yeah, what are you going to do, Blondie?
3: I want to do what you usually do.
4: Oh, you do, huh? Well, let's see. Well, I sit in a big chair with my paper and get real comfortable and loosen my suspenders and You can do the best you can.

0: This is wonderful with Dagwood doing the dishes. If I can make some more bets like that, life is going to be very simple.
1: Oh, no.
0: Well, life will be simple, but we'll be eating off paper plates. Dagwood! Now, Dagwood, that was your fault.
2: No, it wasn't. You shouldn't buy such slippery soap. Dishes are leaping out of my hands all by themselves.
0: Well, what did you break?
2: Well, you know that gravy boat?
0: Yes.
2: Well, no one will ever sail in it again. That's a complete shipwreck.
0: Well, that's too bad.
2: Yeah.
0: Oh, you know, dear, you look very cute in that little apron of mine with the pink ruffles.
2: Yeah, now, stop that.
0: Oh, may I powder your little nose?
2: You cut that out. When my nose needs powdering, I'll powder it myself in the powder room. Oh, no, no.
0: Dear, I'd like to see you wear that apron every night when you wash the dishes.
3: Oh, hey, Pop. Hey, Mom. I mean, oh, Father. Oh, Mother, dear.
2: Yeah, yeah. What is it?
3: I've been thinking about...
0: Holy smoke, Pop's wearing an apron. Yes, he's doing the dishes. Gee, Pop, you look just like a girl.
2: Yeah, I thought it was a Great Dane.
0: Well, I just wanted to tell you that I decided not to change my name to Barrymore.
3: Yeah. Well, that's good.
0: How does this sound? Alexander Boyer. Oh, no. Ah, but James, you must come with me to the Kasbah. Ah, indeed, we will beget the wood in the Kasbah.
3: How's that?
2: Now go on upstairs and get after your studies, Alexander. And that doesn't include making faces at yourself in the mirror, either.
0: Very well, Father, dear.
2: And don't call me Father, dear. Call me Pop, dear.
0: Well, whatever you say, sir. Oh, by the way, Mom.
3: Yes, Alexander.
0: Tomorrow morning, I think I'll have breakfast in bed. A tea bags and crimpets, please.
2: Yeah. Well, good night, Hambone.

0: way, it's midnight. I'll try my new character out of Mom and Pop. I'll talk in this wastebasket so it'll make my voice sound hollow and gruesome. Oh, boy, they're both sound asleep. I'll hide down at the foot of the bed where they can't see me. There. Well, here it goes.
1: What did you say, Blondie? Hey, what's that?
2: What was what, Dick?
1: I heard something awful.
2: It was probably a mouse.
1: It sounded more like a moose.
2: Oh, nonsense. You probably woke yourself up with your own snoring.
1: Yeah, well, I don't snore that loud.
2: Yes, you do. I've had to tell our neighbors that you're testing a foghorn for Point Magoo. Yeah. You're dreaming, dear.
1: If I'm dreaming, it assures a gruesome dreaming.
3: Dagwood, what was that?
1: Yeah, well, I happen to ask you first. All I know is that I'm scared silly.
3: Well, turn on the light.
1: I'd rather not.
3: But somebody or something is in the room.
1: That's why I don't want to turn on the light. Yeah, I'd rather not see it, Johnny.
3: Well, I'm going to turn on the light. Dagwood, do you see anything? Dagwood, do you see anything?
1: How can I? I've got my head under the covers.
3: Well, I don't see anybody. Guess it must be just our imagination. Well, I'll turn the light off and let's get back to sleep.
4: You cannot escape your doom.
1: That's it.
3: Who's there?
4: Evil spirit of Kaloom. Your doom is here. Get down on your knees and say your pajamas.
1: I mean, say your prayers.
2: Alexander Bumstead.
5: No, I'm Alexander Karloff.
2: Alexander Bumstead. Where's that light switch?
5: Well, how'd you like that bit of acting?
2: Oh, Dagwood, I want you to take Alexander into his room and give him a... Dagwood? Dagwood? Alexander, look what you've done to your father. He's fainted. Get some water.
5: Gosh, what a tribute to my acting ability. I laid him in the aisle.
6: We'll continue our story in just a moment, but first...
7: The sounds of the golden age of radio continue with Yesteryear.
6: Well, after what happened last night, Dagwood didn't get back to sleep for a while, and consequently, he overslept this morning. He's a little late, and he's had to whiz out the door to top speed.
2: Hey, goodbye, Dagwood.
1: Goodbye.
8: Well, it's almost 9 o'clock, and he's not here yet. This morning, he's going to be late for sure. 1, 2, 3, 4, 5, 6, 7, 8, 9. Well, there's 8, but where's 9? Come on, you crooked clock. Strike 9 or I'll take you apart and give you the works.
1: I made it.
8: Bumstead!
1: What?
8: Why is it that clock always waits for you?
1: Oh, that's very simple, Mr. Diddit. I run very fast. And according to Einstein, time approaches zero when the velocity of a mass approaches the speed of light.
8: Well, you're a mass, all right.
1: Mr. Diddit, yes. Blondie wanted me to discuss a little something with you this morning.
8: My answer is no, if it's about a raise.
1: No, it isn't about a raise.
8: Oh, well, in that case, sit down and rest your brain.
1: Yes, thank you. Now, I have a problem.
8: Well, what's unusual about that? I got a problem, too. I've been married to it for 24 years.
1: No, this is about Alexander. You know, he wants to be an actor.
8: You know, I was an actor when I was a boy.
1: Yeah?
8: The romantic type, of course. Mm-hmm. Women used to swoon when I quiver my nostrils.
1: Yeah. Imagine that. Mr. Dithers, did you know Shakespeare?
8: Why, certainly. Out, out, brief candle. Life's but a walking shadow, a poor player that struts and frets his hour upon the stage, and then is heard a no more.
1: Ah.
8: Do I know Shakespeare?
1: Yeah, I meant, did you know him personally?
8: Bumstead, Shakespeare died in 1616.
1: Oh, excuse me. That's before your time, I guess, yeah.
8: I was very small, yeah.
1: Yeah.
8: Yes, sir, I was a wonderful actor. But it wasn't easy for me.
1: Yeah, it sounds like it wasn't easy for the audience either. Mr. Dithers, what was your most difficult role?
8: Trying to make 10 the hard way. Oh! You mean acting?
1: Yeah.
8: Oh, well, get this. Ah, darling, come with me to the Casbah. You love me, so kiss me.
1: Mr. Dithers, I didn't know you cared.
8: Bumstead, now, who did that sound like?
1: Yeah, it sounded a little bit like Alexander then. Mr. Dithers, look, now, please, couldn't you just come over home with me tonight and give Alexander a little fatherly advice?
8: What's wrong with you?
1: Well, you know how kids are. They don't pay any attention to what their parents tell them, but they'll listen to the first strip that comes along. I mean the first dope.
8: Please, never mind the apologies.
1: Yeah, well, anyway, you could tell him about the disadvantages of being an actor, couldn't you?
8: Disadvantages?
1: Yeah.
8: Well, actors make a lot of money and have to make love to beautiful women and have big homes with swimming pools. Have to make love to beautiful women and, what are the disadvantages?
1: No, please, Mr. Dithers, you will talk to Alexander tonight now, won't you?
8: What are you having for dinner?
1: Roast prime ribs of beef with mashed potatoes and gravy.
8: I'd be delighted.

0: dear. Hello, Mr. Dithers.
1: Hi, honey.
2: Hello, Bundy.
0: Isn't it Mr. Dithers?
2: Well. So this is the vest pocket, James Mason.
0: Mr. Dithers, I'd like to have a little talk with you.
2: You might at least wait until I ask you first.
0: Well, we'll be out in the kitchen. Come on, Dad.
1: No, I think I'd rather.
0: Dad,
2: Alexander, I understand that
0: That's what I wanted to talk to you about, Mr. Dithers. You're a man of the world, aren't you?
2: Well, I've been around, if that's what you mean.
0: You catch on. You see, as an actor, I may have to play that I'm sort of devil-may-care type. You know, a whirl with the girls. I thought you might be able to give me a few pointers.
2: Alexander, you come to the right man.
0: What's the first approach, J.C.?
2: Well, first you... J.C.?
0: I mean, Mr. Dithers.
2: That's better. Well, first you flatter the girl. If she's beautiful, tell her she's the most beautiful thing you ever saw. Tell her that compared to her, Ava Gardner looks like Gravel Gertie.
0: Well, what do you do about homely girls?
2: You avoid them.
0: Is that all?
2: Is that all? I could go on the subject of women for 3 or 4 hours.
0: Well, go on, Mr. Dithers, go on.
2: Well, now, suppose you have a pretty secretary, and there she...

0: Well, you two through talking yet?
1: Yeah, Mr. Dithers, did you give Alexander some fatherly advice?
2: Yes. Let's just call it advice.
1: Yeah.
2: Come in.
0: Where's Alexander now?
2: Oh, he's just calling up Little Skirt. A girl he knows.
3: Can I talk to Sylvia, Mrs. Gibson?
4: Thank you.
0: Did you talk him out of wanting to be an actor?
2: Well, you see, I...
1: Well, go ahead. What were you talking about?
3: Sylvia? Hello, Sylvia. This is Alexander.
5: How are you, you gorgeous hunk of plunder?
0: Gorgeous hunk of plunder?
1: Well, what kind of talk is that?
2: Well, I better be running along now.
3: Well, certainly you are. Why, Sylvia, you make Ava Gardner look like Gravel Gertie.
5: Boy, Mr. Dithers, has she ever eaten it up?
2: Well, I better be running along.
5: Listen, Luscious, if you're a good girl, I'm going to give you a break. I want you to carry my books to school tomorrow. You heard me. Wait outside so I won't have to ring your bell, see? What if it is cold? It'll do you good.
3: Song, baby!
2: See you later, fella. Yeah.
0: Mr. Dither!
1: Yeah, what kind of fatherly advice was that? Alexander ought to be back home from school any minute now, huh?
0: Dagwood, I don't mind Alexander becoming an actor later, but first he's got to live like a normal growing boy. We've just got to get this stage-struck business out of his head.
1: It's almost impossible now.
0: Wait a minute. I think I've got it, Dagwood.
1: Fine.
0: We'll do a little acting ourselves.
1: Yeah, what do you mean, Blondie?
0: Well, when he comes home, you can play a hard-boiled character like Humphrey Bogart, or Alan Ladd, or Burt Lancaster.
1: Hey, I'd like that.
0: And mm-hmm. I'll be a hard-boiled wife. Mm-hmm. We'll show him how much fun it is to have someone acting different parts at home all the time.
1: Well, can you do it, dear?
0: Well, I can try. But I'm afraid it's going to be a traumatic experience for him, but it's all for the best.
6: Oh, Mother, dear. Oh, Father.
0: Wait, let him come in here.
1: Yeah, and then we'll let him have it.
0: Yeah.
6: Oh, there you are, Dagwood.
1: Yeah, don't call me Dagwood, she. If you call me that again, it's going to be just too bad for you, Shorty.
0: Hey, what's the matter with Father, Mother?
3: How do I know what's the matter with your old man? Now, look here, Alexander. We don't like the way you talk, see? You sound like a sissy, see?
5: Who doesn't like the way I talk?
3: Me and Bummy here.
1: Yeah, another thing. None of that panty-waist talk or we'll fan your pants with a baseball bat, see?
5: Holy smoke! Hey, what's the matter? What's wrong?
3: And it's going to be just too bad for you if you threw your coat on the floor in the hallway.
5: Hey, come on, let's go take a gander and see if he did it, Bummy.
1: Okay, baby.
5: I brought someone home with me.
7: Yeah. Good afternoon, Mr. Bummy.
1: Yeah. Who's this gorgeous dame here? Come here, you beautiful hunk of junk. Oh, right on the neck.
7: Great reason. Get me out of here.
1: Holy smoke. That was Miss Ellaby. Oh, my. What did I say, Blondie?
0: Oh, Dagwood.
5: She just scared her out of the house.
0: Oh, yeah. What will she think of us now?
5: Well, I don't know what to think of you myself. Oh, I just came home to tell you that I decided to give up acting.
1: Why didn't you tell us that before?
5: Well, you see, they're starting a special gym course in judo, and I can't act in the play and take the judo stuff, too.
0: Well, that's a relief, Alexander.
1: Yeah, it certainly is. More like it, son. I like to have you learning a few self-defense tricks.
0: What sort of tricks are they teaching you, dear?
5: Well, here's one, Mom. I slip behind Pop like this, mm-hmm. crouch down, grab his coattails, and pull right there.
1: Oh, that's not it.
8: We'll continue our story in just a moment, but first...

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2: From February of 1950, there's Alexander the Actor, Blondie. We'll return with another slice of old-time radio in just a moment as yesteryear continues.
3: The sounds of the golden age of radio continue with yesteryear. Here's Craig Roberts.
2: Fox 13 was far above most detective thrillers in terms of quality of production, acting, and suspense. It was independently produced and syndicated and featured a name movie star, that of Alan Ladd. His role was Dan Holliday, a former newsman who had made it as a writer of mystery novels. Holliday sought adventurous material for his books. To find it, he ran this ad in the Star-Times newspaper. Adventure wanted. We'll go anywhere. We'll do anything. Box 13. He then employed a scatterbrain named Susie to screen his mail and run his office. The ad brought mail from screwballs of all kinds, one week a racketeer's victim, the next a psychopathic killer looking for fun. It all added up to danger for Holliday and a fine piece of radio for the listener. Return with us now to those thrilling days of yesteryear and Box 13 with Suicide or Murder, starring Alan Ladd from October of 1948. Another classic radio moment from the archives of yesteryear.
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5: Box 13, care of Star Times. They said my son was killed in a drunken brawl. I know he wasn't. He was a good boy. He was murdered. Why, I don't know. If you come to 733 Winchester Avenue...
6: If you'll come to 733 Winchester Avenue any time and listen to my story, I'll be grateful to you forever, Mrs. Catherine Daly. And that was the letter to Box 13. Just a few lines. But, brother, what those few lines led to.

0: And now, back to Box 13.
1: I get some funny letters through Box 13. Some don't mean a thing. Others are from people who answer all the ads. But this one from Mrs. Catherine Daly. It had a real ring to it. I get so I can spot the letters from cranks and curiosity hunters. They're full of big phrases. It's the simple ones that count, like Susie said.
2: Well, it's short, Mr. Holliday.
1: Uh-huh.
2: What are you going to do about it?
1: Well, what would you do, Susie?
2: Well...
1: You know, Susie, I don't know how you manage to get right to the point of things so quickly.
2: Oh, it's easy. Hmm.
1: Okay, you talked me into it. I don't know what I'd do without you.
2: I try to make myself indispensable.
1: The word, Susie, is indispensable.
2: What's the difference?
1: None, I guess. All right, Susie, I'm on my way to 733 Winship Avenue. Mrs. Catherine Daly was a little woman, maybe about 50, 60. It was difficult to tell because gray hair was pushing hard against the brown. It was her eyes that got me. Maybe not too long ago they'd been able to smile. But now they were dead. Lifeless. Something had been taken away from, well, inside. She led the way to a little living room, furnished cheaply but neatly. She sat down, pointed to a chair for me, and then...
3: Are you serious about that advertisement, Mr. Holliday?
1: Well, yes, I am, Mrs. Daly.
3: I haven't any money. That is not much. I can afford something, if it's not a whole lot.
1: Now, look, Mrs. Daly, I'm a writer, and sometimes Box 13 leads me to a good plot. You see, I don't take money because I get paid very well for the stories I get. You see, I used to be a newspaper reporter.
3: And... Newspaper reporter?
1: Anything wrong with that, Miss Daly?
3: Arthur, my son, he was a reporter.
1: Oh? What paper?
3: The Evening Record.
1: Your letter said that your son was killed.
3: He was. They said he was drunk, that he got into a fight in a cheap saloon. Arthur was never drunk in his life. And he hated fighting.
1: That his picture on the table?
3: Yes.
1: In uniform. That's the Distinguished Service Cross, isn't it?
3: Yes.
1: Okay, Mrs. Daly, start from the beginning. Tell me how you want me to help.
3: I'm sure Arthur was murdered.
1: Murder's a tough word, Mrs. Daly. Tough to say and tough to prove.
3: But for a week before he was killed, he kept telling me...

0: want to show everyone he couldn't have died in that cheap, shoddy way.
1: Well, that was that. I believed her. Maybe it was the way she talked. Maybe it was her eyes. I don't know. Anyway, I left her house with nothing to go on but what she had told me, and that was little enough. Just that he was on to something would make a name for him as a reporter. Anyway, I went to see what Lieutenant Kling knew about it.
2: About what, Harvey?
1: About the kid that got killed in the saloon brawl.
2: Well, that's what the records show.
1: They show anything else?
2: No, they don't.
1: You know, I like you.
2: Thanks. You can have the next dance.
1: I'm serious.
2: Okay, so you're serious. What about?
1: You're not satisfied with the Daily case either.
2: What makes you think I'm not?
1: Just the way you talk. You don't believe it's right.
2: I believe what the witnesses in that dive said. The Daily kid got drunk. Somebody said something to the girl he was with. Nothing bad, but Daily got mad and started swinging.
1: And
2: he ended up in the red.
1: You didn't arrest anybody?
2: Look, we get a dozen calls a night from down at the hill places like that. Somebody's always getting pushed around, roughed up, killed. Some of the things don't even hit the newspapers. Run-of-the-mill stuff.
1: Sure. But look, Kling, what kind of guys get killed in places like that? Bums, winos, characters who hang out in those joints. But not a kid like Daly. And you're an honest cop.
2: What was that crack for?
1: For a compliment. The Daly thing bothers you because you know as well as I do that something's wrong about it.
2: Then you tell me.
1: I'll try. Later.
2: Now, look, Holiday, I'm not on the case anymore. Homicide got enough to do without running down a fight in a saloon. But
1: what?
2: But I don't like it. You're right.
1: I knew I liked you.
2: Okay, I'll marry you in the morning. The place you want is 183 River Street.
1: Oh, nice neighborhood.
2: Great. The cops go in quartets down there.
1: Thanks. See you later.
2: And for the love of Mike, don't end up on the meat wagon like Daly did.
1: Kling was right. It wasn't a neighborhood to raise kids or anything else. And the place I wanted was called the Riverview. Fancy name. Oh, a great place. I stepped over a couple of boarders spending the night on the doorstep and walked inside. There was a tinny piano played by a guy mechanically banging out a tune that its own composer wouldn't have recognized. The bar was set at the back facing the door. I went over to it. The bartender took a long, good look at me. I must have looked strange. I was wearing a necktie and a shirt. He walked over.
3: Yeah? What's with, bud?
1: How are you?
3: Awful. You?
1: Practically dead.
3: Okay. Now that we know each other, what's on your mind?
1: What do you got to drink?
3: Arsenic. Want some?
1: Straight. Water on the side.
3: Funny man, ain't you?
1: Sure.
3: Look, what do you want?
1: A drink, maybe?
3: No, you don't. That suit you got on costs maybe 150. The tie, $5. Any cookie comes in here dressed like you don't want a drink.
1: All right. You win.
3: Swell. Slumming, huh?
1: No. Looking.
3: For what?
1: Last week there was a fight in here. A kid got killed. Arthur Daly.
3: I didn't see nothing. My back was turned.
1: Did you ever see the girl who was with Daly?
3: I told you I didn't see nothing.
1: Oh. All through the fight, you just kept your back turned.
3: Yeah, I hate fights. Can't stand the sight of blood.
1: That what you told the police?
3: Same thing.
1: Who are the witnesses?
3: Look, when a fight starts in here, there ain't no witnesses. Everybody's blind.
1: That makes it easy.
3: You a friend of this Daly character?
1: Yeah, a good friend.
3: Uh-huh. I still don't know nothing. Now blow, mister. Out. Get it out.
1: He knew something, all right. But he was clammed up tight. I left and walked up the street. I was close to the spot where I'd parked my car when I heard something. I stopped. Somebody was tailing me, following me from the saloon. Okay, somebody didn't like me nosing around. I walked past my car. Just ahead of me was an alley, and pulling out of the alley was a truck. I walked a little faster. I got to the alley,

0: Skirted around back of the truck so my trailer would lose me for a couple of seconds. Then I stepped inside a doorway. It was dark. The truck pulled away. I waited. Then I heard the steps. He didn't know where I'd gone. But if he was going to pick me up again, he'd have to pass the doorway where I waited for him.
1: Oh, let go, you hurt me.
2: Shut up.
1: Oh, please, mister, I ain't no crook. I wasn't going to put this thing on you.
0: What's the idea of telling me?
1: I heard you talking to barkeep back there. I wanted to talk to you, honest, that's all.
0: You should have caught up with me before this.
1: Gee, mister, I didn't want anybody to see me, honest.
0: All right, talk.
1: Oh. You want to know something, huh?
0: Come on. What do you want to say?
1: Well, honest, I might get in trouble. Look, I got to know I'll get something out of this, eh?
0: So what you've got, we'll see how much it's worth.
1: Maybe a fiver?
0: Maybe. Go on, talk.
1: Look, I could get in bad trouble.
0: You are right now.
1: Oh, all right. All right, make it a fiver.
0: What do you know about Arthur Daly?
1: I saw the fight. I saw the whole thing.
0: Did you tell the police?
1: Me? I don't get nothing to do with the cops.
0: All right, tell me.
1: This guy that was bumped, he didn't start the fight.
0: Who did?
1: A pug. Ex-pug named Billy Connor. The Daly guy didn't have nothing to do with starting it. It was a frame.
0: Was Daly drunk?
1: No, he had one drink. The girl slipped something in it. I saw her. She was a good looker, so I was watching her.
0: Do you know her?
1: Me? Me know a thing like that? Nah.
0: All right, well, here's your five. Now keep your mouth shut, understand?
1: Oh, sure. Maybe you'd like to know something else, huh?
0: What?
1: Well, mister, it ought to be worth something.
0: All right, here.
1: Oh, thanks. You ain't been out of the joint down the street more than a couple of seconds when a barkeep goes to the phone.
0: So?
1: I heard him tell somebody that you was nosing around. Mister, something tells me that you're in bad trouble right now.

0: The sounds of the golden age of radio continue with Yesteryear.
1: And now, back to Box 13 with Alan Ladd as Dan Holliday.
2: Well, I had a few facts now. First, Daly knew something that might have got him killed. Second, the girl who was with him put something in his drink so he'd look drunk. Third, an ex-pug named Billy Connor started the fight. Why? The answer to that would put me on first base. So I asked around a little and found out that Billy Connor, a third-rate fighter down at the Heels, suddenly came into money, and right after the fight in the saloon. I found him in a second-rate nightclub.
3: You're the guy that wants to see me?
2: If you're Billy Connor, I'm the guy.
3: Who are you?
2: Knowing that won't make any prettier.
3: You're a smart boy, huh?
2: Maybe. But you're not acting smart.
3: What? What are you talking about?
2: You're making too much splash, Connor. The boss doesn't like it. People might start asking questions about the money. The money you got for killing Daly.
3: Me? Oh, no. I just started the fight. Then I ducked. Somebody else banged his head for him, not me.
2: Ah. That's the way it was, huh?
3: Sure, you know. Who are you, anyway?
2: Forget it, Connor.
3: Wait a minute, fella. Why'd you say that's the way it was? Didn't you know?
2: Sure I know.
4: You ain't from them.
2: From home.
4: You dirty sneak. You a copper?
2: Maybe. Think it over, Connor. Hard. I left him standing there with his mouth open. I thought I'd found out what I wanted to know. But Kling told me...
5: Doesn't mean a thing. You can't prove anything, Holliday.
2: What if I get proof?
5: How?
2: You've got the name and address of the girl Daly was with the night he was killed.
5: And you want him, is that it? You could get hurt.
2: Meaning you won't give me the girl's name?
5: Meaning that if I do, you're on your own.
2: I'll take that chance. Do I get a name and address?
5: Eileen Simmons, 4674 Roberts Drive. And I hope you get more out of her than we did.
2: I hope so, too. I didn't like walking up a blind alley with murder at my back and maybe in front of me. I got to the girl's home, a boarding house in the shabby section, and took a look at the mailboxes downstairs. While I was walking up to her flat, something tingled the back of my neck. Something that screamed a warning. I got to her flat. She didn't answer. Then I smelled it. Gas. I stooped down and one look at the crack between the door and the sill was enough. It was stuffed with newspapers. There was only one thing to do. Eileen Simmons wasn't going to talk to anybody. The room was heavy with gas. The window I broke let in some air. Scared faces stared in at the door. It smashed open, then I yelled at them.
6: You call the police. Ask for Lieutenant Kling. Come on, hurry.
2: I took a quick look around before I left. In one closet was a fur coat. And from what I knew about fur, this one took money to buy. It had her initials embroidered in the lining. But it didn't fit with the cheap flat. Well, I thought it was about time to make a trip to the Evening Record where Daly worked as a reporter. Some of the boys knew me, so it was easy to get to talk to Daly's editor.
7: I don't know, Holliday. All I know is that Daly promised me a big story. Something he was working on.
2: Now, look, Charlie. Any idea what it was?
7: None. The kid was close-mouthed.
2: Oh, but you must have some idea. Didn't he give you any hint?
7: Just that it was big and would blow off the top of the building when we printed it.
2: How long did he work for you?
7: Oh, about 6 months, no more.
2: What big assignments did you give him?
7: None. Routine stuff. He didn't have enough experience. Just out of journalism college when the war broke. Mm-hmm. Went through it. Then served at the war trials in Germany.
2: And in the 6 months with you, there wasn't anything important enough to get him killed, huh?
7: No, there wasn't. Oh, let's see. We sent him on a routine assignment to San Carlito and...
2: San Carlito? What's that?
7: Just one of those little islands in the West Indies. The paper's doing a series on Latin American neighbors and we...
2: Anything there that might have been the big story?
7: You mean what he was talking about?
2: Yeah, that's it. How long after he got back did he begin to talk about the something big?
7: Just about the same day he walked in here.
2: Where's his desk?
7: Just outside this office.
2: Oh. All his stuff in there?
7: Most of it. We were going to send it to his mother, but, well, you know how things are. It was too soon. We figured we'd wait.
2: Come on, let's take a look.
7: Just the usual stuff.
2: What are these photographs?
7: Never saw them before.
2: Full face, profiles of men. You know them?
7: Not from Adam.
2: Oh, Charlie, can I have these?
7: Well, I don't know, Holliday.
2: Just one ex-newspaper man to an editor. Come on, let me have them.
7: Okay. I didn't see you take them.
2: Thanks. Now, mind if I go through the rest of your stuff?
7: No, help yourself. I'll be at my desk.
2: Right. I went through Daly's papers. There was one little notebook with an entry in it that read, "Got to be careful. Never be alone. They won't dare make a try for me unless I'm alone. I've got proof on film. Photos of the men I recognize." Okay. So Daly's notebook gave me another lead. But where to? Well, maybe Daly's mother would know. I looked at my watch, but it was after midnight, so I figured it was too late to see her, and I decided to wait until morning. I wish I'd have gone right then and there. The next morning, I went to see Daly's mother, and I found her in the middle of an excited bunch of neighbors. When I got her alone, she told me what was up.
8: There were burglars. They ransacked Arthur's room.
2: Let's take a look.
8: But there's nothing missing.
2: Well, let's look anyway.
8: They went through all the drawers.
2: You didn't hear them?
8: No, I slept right through it.
2: Uh-huh. Mrs. Daly, what could they have wanted?
8: I don't know. There's nothing of value here.
2: Look, when Arthur came back from San Carlito, did he bring anything with him?
8: Why, I don't think so.
2: A camera, maybe?
8: His own, but he took that with him when he went.
2: Now, think hard, Mrs. Daly. Did he take any film out of that camera when he got back?
8: I think he did. Yes, I remember. He hurried out with some film to have it developed.
2: Where is it?
8: I don't know.
2: Did he get it back from the shop where he took it?
8: I don't think so. I think he'd have shown them to me if he had.
2: And the roll of film he took out of his camera is still in the shop. It must be. Mrs. Daly, we've got to find a check for that film. The kind you get when you leave film to be developed. Come on, let's look. We looked and looked and looked. No check. Began to seem as though whoever ransacked the room found the check, and if he had, well, the thing was over. After half an hour, we gave up. But there was still one more thing to find out. Mrs. Daly, would you mind taking a look at these photographs? Do you know any of these men?
8: Why, I'm not sure. They look familiar, but... His scrapbook, the one he brought back from the war. There are pictures like those in the scrapbook.
2: Well, show it to me, will you?
8: It's in my room, right next door. Here it is.
2: Here they are, the pictures.
8: But I don't see.
2: I think I do. But I'm afraid to believe it. Look, Mrs. Daly, whatever you do, stay with your neighbors. Don't be alone for a minute. I left the house, and the idea I had was buzzing around inside my head. If I was right, then the whole thing was fantastic. But the pieces began to fit together. Maybe I was thinking too hard. I didn't see the big black car that turned down the corner. I didn't see it until I was almost staring between its headlights. I jumped back and up, and the fenders of the car took the skin off my legs, and the car roared away. That big black buggy had my name for a license plate. It would have looked just like an accident. But it told me something. That whoever was doing the dirty work didn't have the check for the film. Because the proof of what Daly knew was on that film. And if Mr. Accident Maker had it, he wouldn't have risked another accident. I called Kling, got him on the phone.
9: What do you want me to do?
2: Check every photo shop in the city for a roll of film mailed just before Daly was killed.
9: How do you know he mailed it?
2: Because he wouldn't have been fool enough to take it to a photo shop. He knew they were tailing him, waiting to grab that film. So he mailed it, with a note that he'd call for it.
9: Okay, I'll pick up the film, if I can find it.
2: Oh, no, Kling, don't pick it up, please.
9: You just said you
2: were. Kling, tell me where it is. Call my office and I'll pick it up.
9: Look, you're asking for a crepe wreath in your door. If those babies are what you say, they'll cut you little pieces.
2: You want them, don't you?
9: Sure, but I don't.
2: The only way to get them is to make them come after that film. And they won't call it headquarters for it, Kling. But they will try to get it from me. waited. Finally, Kling gave me the word. I picked up the film and printed the little finishing shop. Kling had given orders that I was to have it. I got in my car, looked in the rear vision mirror, and saw a big black sedan pull in behind me. This was it. I couldn't spot Kling in the squad car he said would be handy. Maybe something held it up. I didn't know. I got to my apartment. The sedan pulled up behind me and parked. I walked up to my apartment, went over to the window, and saw a man get out of the sedan. He walked slowly and disappeared into my apartment building. I sat down with the film and prints burning a hole in my pocket. Then... Who is it?
10: The Holiday. I'd like to talk to you.
2: I took one more look out of the window. The street was empty except for the sedan. No squad car, no Kling. Brother, if ever I wanted to see that big guy, it was now. I walked to the door.
11: Mr. Holiday?
2: Uh-huh. Who are you?
11: My name is, we'll say Stefan.
2: Okay, you're Mr. Stefan. So what?
11: I shall be brief. You have a roll of film and some prints. I am a camera enthusiast. I shall pay you a good price for the film.
2: How much?
11: You're going to be reasonable. That's fine. Shall we say 10,000?
2: That's big money for a strip of celluloid.
11: I am very enthusiastic about photography.
2: You know, I like pictures myself. Especially pictures of some nice little Nazis who got out of Germany with a lot of money.
11: Oh? You guessed, huh?
2: Yeah, but Daly wasn't guessing when he recognized them in San Carlito. He wasn't guessing that San Carlito's a little island with lots of deserted coastline. Easy to land on.
11: Yes, very handy.
2: And they paid well to escape the trials in Nuremberg.
11: You just talked yourself out of $10,000.
2: Oh, now that's very funny. You would have killed me anyway, as you killed Daly to keep him from spreading the story.
11: Yes, all right. Now, Mr. Holiday.
2: Oh, that gun didn't look nice. He had it right at my head. I sat still. Stefan came slowly toward me. The black hole in the barrel of his gun looked like the business end of a cannon. Then...
12: Get the claw, Holiday! Come!
2: Kling, at this particular minute, you're the most beautiful thing in the world.
13: Then what happened, Mr. Holiday?
2: Well, at that moment, Susie, Lieutenant Kling landed and took over.
5: Sorry I drew it so close, Holiday, but I had to let Stefan talk a while.
2: Yeah. But by the way, where was that squad car?
5: Well, there wasn't any. The squad car would have scared Stefan away. I had to make it look safe. The boys and I were right next door. Had been for an hour.
2: Now, he tells me.
5: Well, it's up to the Federals now. We're clean on this end.
13: Gee, I sure... Oh, Mr. Holiday... You might have been killed.
2: Oh, it's okay now, Susie. It's all over.
13: But you might have been killed. And I like this job so much. What'd I say?
2: Very funny, Kling. Nothing, Susie. Nothing. Good night.
1: Alan Ladd appears through the courtesy of Paramount Pictures and may currently be seen in Wild Harvest. 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The part of Susie is played by Sylvia Picker, and Lieutenant Kling by Edmund MacDonald. This is a Mayfair production.
0: From October of 1948, it's been Alan Ladd starring in Box 13 with Suicide or Murder. Well, that's all we have time for today. 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

I'd work for you, honey. 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And if that isn't love, it's gonna have to do. 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

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I still love you so.

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But why should I try to resist when, darling, I know so well I've got you under my skin. 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

0: take her right down to Dixieland. 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

All I do is dream of you the whole night through. With the dawn, I still go on and dream of you. You're every thought, you're everything, you're every song I ever sing. Summer, winter, autumn, and spring. And were there more than 24,

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0: Looking for future leaders we can trust and believe in? Look no further than the high school student athletes right here in California. High school sports teach young people how to be effective leaders. It begins by making their grades and being on time for practice. It includes learning to listen, following directions, accepting responsibility, being a good role model. And it's about respect for officials, opponents, the rules, and each other. The result? It transcends sports. It gives us hope for the future. High school sports. There's so much more than just a game.
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0: 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'Cause honey, your touch means too much to me.
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0: Hi, I'm Mario Lopez Slater from Saved by the Bell. Almost half of the Latino students in this country who start ninth grade never graduate from high school. 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Be cool. Stay in school. I'll see you there.
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grab a sip of chair and sit down and get you. Gonna hear some news of the military nature. Relax while I give you the latest report. Sport, there never was a finer sight when all our boys were fixed to fight on D-Day, D-Day, D-Day, D-Day. We hope they'll soon be coming back, for now they're on a solid track since D-Day, D-Day, D-Day.

0: This is what matters. This is beyond X's and O's. This is the difference mutual respect makes. This is what character looks like. This is what defines us in California. This is sportsmanship. School sports. It's not the outcome that matters most, but the way the games are played.
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1: Or some other name, Ben. 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

0: that she said that the law was going to stop it. Oh, I heard.
1: I understand.
0: Yes, I heard.
1: Yeah.
0: Though it wasn't told to me, I only heard.
1: Boy, you ain't heard nothing. I overheard the same conversation last night, and it wasn't told to me. I only heard.
2: What'd you hear, boy?
1: Well, you don't have to tell nobody, see, because I overheard this, and it wasn't told to me. I only heard.
2: Tell us what you heard.
1: Now, he said that she didn't know where to buy it, and if it ever got out again, boy.

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0: Well, what you say, baby? 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How about you and me going spinning at the track?
1: What's that, homie? 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
0: Well, what's your pleasure, treasure? You call the plays, I'll dig the ways.
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0: Well, baby, you're...

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1: Who's that walking around here?

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Say, up in Harlem, at a table for two, there were four of us, me, your big feet, and you. From your ankle up, I'll say you sure are sweet. From that down, there's just too much feet. Yes, your feet's too big. Don't want you cause your feet's too big. Can't use you cause your feet's too big. I really hate you cause your feet's too big. Yeah. Where'd you get them? Your girl, she likes you. She thinks you're nice. Got what it takes to be in paradise. She said she likes your face. She likes your rig. Man, oh man, them things are too big. Oh, your feet's too big. Don't want you cause your feet's too big.

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when poets write. Oh, they just love to write about the Southland. They seem to feast their eyes on those Carolina skies. And I don't blame them, you know, I want to tell you, whatever they write or whatever they say about the Southland, it's not exaggeration, no sir, and it's not imagination. I'll tell you, folks, now if you want to see the moon in all its splendor, if you want to see the way the stars can shine, if you want to feel a breeze that's sweetly tender, I'll spend an evening in Caroline. And if you really want to hear the whippoorwill say, and the answer to the words, will you be mine? If you want to give your heart a perfect thrill, sir, spend an evening in Caroline. Oh, yes, sir, say what you like. I know what it's like to be glad right now. Yes, sir, say what you may. I never could ever be blue, no how. Don't you tell me that you really have to guess, sir. Why, I've learned to love that Carolina pie. If you want to meet the sweetest sweetie, yes, sir, spend an evening

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little earful. Gosh, I miss it, something fearful. And this cheerful little earful is the well-known I love you. Stocks may go down, business slow down, but the milk and honey flow down with a cheerful little earful of the well-known I love you. In every play, it's a set phrase, what the public yet prays. 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

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Make me happy, you can do it.

Music. It can transcend language. 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Music has the power to bring people together. 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At the Sequoia Union High School District, we believe in promoting excellence through music education. 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

but I love it. I fall for all you buzz in my ear. I know you're lying, but I love it. You say nice things, too good to be true. But how many have you told them to? It's cruel to fool a heart that's sincere. I know you're lying, but I love it.

The Sequoia Union High School District annually serves nearly 10,000 9th to 12th grade students through its four distinguished high schools. The district is also the sponsoring agency for two independent charter high schools and provides a comprehensive adult school program in Redwood City, serving 2,000 students, also offering other specialized programs and services that benefit students and our local community. 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That's seq.org.

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Listening to some of the vintage radio programs and voices from America's past serves to remind us just how much times have changed. We fought wars to protect our freedom. We've overcome national adversity. Even how we relate to each other as Americans has come a long way since many of those vintage shows first aired. So if you hear an occasional reference that seems out of place or off color by today's standards, remember the vintage programs we played are offered in their historical context. As Americans, we've come so far in many ways. However, exploring where we came from is important in appreciating what we have today. A slice of America's entertainment past from KCEA.

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0: coming down the street, you move me. Now tell me something confidential. This is real confidential. Don't you think you're kind of sweet?
1: Well, you know, you kind of nice.
0: Well, sometimes.
1: I've been looking you over more than once or twice.
0: Well, I didn't know
1: now
0: that.
1: I'm going to ask you, baby, very, very personally.
0: What's that?
1: Don't you think you're kind of nice?
0: Well, cast an eye in Pearl's direction. Me, oh my. Is this what you gentlemen class as perfection?
1: Honey, I repeat. I sure think you're sort of neat. And I ask you, baby, confidentially, ain't you sweet?
0: You know what, Hot Lips? I think you're sweet.
1: You know what, bud?
0: What?
1: I think you're sweet.
0: Oh, let me tell you something. I think you're a doll.
1: Honey, I'm telling you, you're delicious.
0: Oh, now listen, confidentially, ain't

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Every kiss, every hug seems to act just like a drug. You're getting to be a habit with me. Let me stay in your arms. I'm addicted to your charms. You're getting to be a habit with me. I used to think your love was something that I could take or leave alone. But now I couldn't do without my supply. I need you for my own. Oh, I can't break away. I must have you every day, as regularly.

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mountains and mountains, rivers and fountains, rocks that are aged and worn. 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
1: We dream of lovely romance, stars in the sky, moon to advance. But will our romance outlast the day? Will love find a way? We fashion castles.

0: 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I loved the competition, the camaraderie, the bands, the crowds, all the pageantry, and I wanted to keep playing. But I graduated. No colleges called, and neither did the pros. So, to stay close to the game I loved, I decided to become a high school official. You know, a referee. When I played high school sports, I learned the importance of integrity, good sportsmanship, and respect for the rules. Now, as a high school official, I get to help model these same values to others. Maybe the colleges and the pros didn't call, but the kids in California did. And now, I'm enjoying the competition, the camaraderie, the bands, the crowds, and all the pageantry of high school sports all over again.
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It's something there in the continental, a way of dancing that's really ultra new. It's very subtle, the continental, because it does what you want it to do. It has a passion, the continental, an invitation to moonlight and romance. It's quite the fashion, the continental, because you tell of your love.

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Cause you know, honey, that you had your way. And when you leave me, you know it's gonna grieve me. 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

place them in the romantic set. In between book covers, they are side by side. But the real thing hasn't been written yet. Now it can be told, told in all its glory. Now that we have met,

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lazy bones, sleeping in the shade. Now how you expect to get that cornmeal made? 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Now when the taters need spraying, I bet you keep praying that the bugs fall off of the vine. 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Now looky here.

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Just sleeping all day. You ain't never gonna make a dime that way. I said you never.